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2: Yep, Jacob Nelson. 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
2: 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LA's infinite repeat. How we feeling out there? 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I need a saga. What's the saga? It's songs for the deaf. 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

0: Josh said he's gonna be here at like 2 o'clock. 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
2: Yep, Jacob Nelson. 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
1: 3 years on the local circuit, played twice at the county fair, and the second time Ben, our friend who worked the business end, said a guy from a label was there. There were two more like him at the next show, staring us down like hawks. And there was love in the air, and all the money was there, and we were going on tour with Candlebox.

0: Here's a little story I got to tell about three bad brothers you know so well. 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

Some of you just found out about 92.9. Some of you have been listening since day one. Either way, thanks. We really appreciate it.

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1: And a good Sunday morning to you. This is Focus on Central Oregon. I'm R.L. Garrigues. A little change of pace this morning. David Miller with Cascade Country Mornings on KSJJ has done a series of interviews here lately that we decided to put into a focus program. And so here they are. David Miller.
2: Joining me this morning, I have Mike Condon, the project manager for the new Bend High School project, the construction underway over there, and people are real excited about this project, Mike. Tell me a little bit about how you got attached to it and what the process has been like, because it's kind of different where the location is in town and the property and stuff, a little bit more restrictive than if you were building a brand new school on a brand new piece of property, which you did with Caldera, correct?
3: Yeah, I've been with Ben Lapine for about 11 years now. Caldera, I've worked on a number of other smaller projects in the district, and yeah, now on Bend High is kind of my primary workload for this bond measure, and it's been a really cool project to be on, partly because I grew up in Bend, and so I've seen the need at Bend High for all these years.
2: Sure,
3: so it's
2: yeah.
3: really fun to be a part of that and, you know, kind of create a facility that's going to serve the Bend High community for, you know, many decades to come. But then also just, yeah, it's a really different project in the sense that we're working on an active campus. We've got students, we've got staff, we've got alumni. And so, you know, compared to Caldera, where you know, as a blank slate and,
2: right.
3: You know, made it a lot simpler. With Bend High, there's just a lot more to factor in.
2: Right. And then you're also, you guys are trying to embrace the history of Bend High School. It's been, you know, it was the first high school here in Bend, and it's been in several locations over the years. And now this campus has been active for quite a while, but now it needs these upgrades. The school was in rough shape, and being one of the oldest high schools in Central Oregon, that makes sense. But when you're building something new like this and you're trying to update something that old, that's a lot, right?
3: Yeah, and it's hard because you're trying to create a new facility that meets their needs of today and, you know, that's modern and has all the things we put in a new building, but you're also trying to kind of pay tribute to the building that was there. You know, it was old and, you know, in need of replacement, but there's a lot of nostalgia there.
2: Yeah, there's heritage.
3: And, you know, so we're trying to create a building that is that new space and meets their needs of today while also having that feel of the old Bend High. And so we're trying to incorporate a lot of the history, a lot of the school pride, just elements in there where, you know, when kids walk in, they're going to be like, yeah, this feels like Bend High.
2: Nice. And there's probably lots of modern conveniences being added to it, or at least modern technology.
3: There are.
2: For maybe your ventilation systems and those types of things. I don't know. I'm a radio guy. I don't do construction. But I'm guessing that there's going to be a lot of positives to this for the students and faculty and administration because of the new facility, right?
3: For sure. Yeah, there's going to be those things, but there's also going to be some basic needs that they didn't have before as well, like wide hallways.
2: And
3: that was one of the things we really heard before.
2: Yeah.
3: It's just there were a lot of pinch points in the old building where, you know, at passing period, it was just crowded.
2: Sure, because it was set up for a certain number of students way back in the day, and we've obviously grown.
3: Yeah, I mean, they built the building in 1956, and it's probably had 30 remodels and additions over the years.
2: Yeah.
3: So it's just piecemealed, and, you know, I don't think when they built it, they had any idea how big the school was going to become long term. So it just wasn't designed with that in mind.
2: Yeah.
3: So we're going to be able to, you know, we are correcting a lot of that with this new building where they're going to have wide hallways and they're going to have spaces that are larger and just more functional, a better layout. You know, if you weren't part of the Bend High community walking into that building, it was a maze.
2: Yeah.
3: And so this one's going to be a lot more, you know, logical in terms of the layout. But yeah, a lot of convenience features as well. This building's going to be fully air conditioned, which is unusual for the district. Part of that's because of the height of the building.
2: Yeah.
3: Being three stories, we're concerned it was going to, you know, that'd be an issue. But then also just with the, you know, the wildfires that we've had more recently.
2: Yeah. And we have
3: a need for that.
2: We have extremely hot periods of time and high schools, you know, while there's the set school year, high schools get used year round.
3: They do.
2: So summertime, there is a need for that ventilation and that air conditioning and things like that, especially here on the high desert.
3: Yeah, for sure. And the auditorium being a piece of that as well.
2: You know,
3: with that old auditorium being used by a lot of outside groups for you know, music performances.
2: Yeah, the local symphony and a lot of groups have used it, and then other groups that needed a facility for a play or something like that.
3: Yeah. Yeah, so that use in the summer will be more optimal with the rebuild as well.
2: Excellent. So what would you be, if you were a student going into the new building, what would you be most excited about that you've seen as you build?
3: Yeah, well, right now we're just opening the first phase of the building.
2: Okay.
3: So what we have coming in phase two and three is going to be really exciting as well. But right now, phase one, the commons, when you walk in, is just absolutely beautiful. It's got a lot of timber framing, so just paint a little bit of that tribute to the old mill town that Bend is. Tall ceilings. We have Bend High has what they call the long blue line. So if you're a student that's been there in the past to present,
2: right,
3: you know, it's kind of this long blue line over the years and kind of the
2: history of the
3: Exactly. Yeah. And so we have kind of a visual form of that going through the building, where we've got these blue fins going through the building that have different branding elements on them. We've got some history elements. We hired a local artist to create some unique art that has kind of the scenes of the area,
2: sure,
3: mountains, flowers, rivers, some of the wildlife.
2: Fun.
3: And so we've got these artistic acoustical panels going through the middle of the commons that kind of stretch from one side of the building to the other, creating this visual long blue line.
2: And connecting us to that history.
3: Connecting us to that history. And then we also got, some actual explanation of where the building's been over the years and some of the history of Bend High from, back when it kind of first began in 1904.
2: Yeah.
3: So, yeah, that commons is a really beautiful space, and I think students will be really excited about that.
2: That'll be fun. So you mentioned phases of this. One of the things that's got to be most difficult for you guys building is portions of this campus need to be able to be used as the school year starts, but you're not necessarily done with everything, so you're going to be working while students are occupying parts of the building, correct?
3: Yeah, and we've been doing that for the last couple of years.
2: Okay.
3: We built out this first phase as well. It's been definitely a challenge. It's kind of like you're kind of cutting off, the limbs of the building, but then still trying to make everything function. And, so it's been a challenge. There's a little bit of irony in it too, because we were really trying to build around the original auditorium. That was an element of the building that we wanted to maintain. And then because of the unforeseen structural issues that we came across.
2: Yeah, it has to be replaced too.
3: It's been replaced. So we're kind of building around this auditorium that's no longer there. Created a lot more headaches for ourselves. It would have been a lot easier to build on some of the athletic fields and then, tear down the old building.
2: Hindsight's 20/20.
3: Yeah. We're also, saving the production kitchen there on the campus. So we're building around that. And then we've also got the tech center, which is a newer building. The new design really kind of incorporates that into the campus as well.
2: Cool.
3: But yeah.
2: That production kitchen serves most of the school district.
3: It serves the whole district.
2: Yeah.
3: So we do all of our production there, and then they ship that food out to the other kitchens around the district.
2: So that's a lot to prepare for in construction stuff as well.
3: It is. And it's also a tricky piece to try to maintain throughout the construction process. During the summers, they've been shutting down, but they're still doing summer lunches.
2: Yeah.
3: And so they're preparing those at another facility. But yeah. There are definitely some things to work around with that. And it's going to be its own little island in the middle of a construction site for the next year or two.
2: Okay. So I was going to ask, what is our timeline for completion of the campus?
3: Yeah.
2: We're still a couple years out with the different phases, correct?
3: Yeah. So we're fall of 2028.
2: Okay.
3: Is when we're looking to be complete with the next two wings of the building. So what we built right now is basically the primary admin area, commons, and then the academic wing of the building. It has about 90% of the classrooms for the building. And then we're going to be building an athletics wing and a fine arts wing.
2: Awesome.
3: And so those will be done fall of 2028. And then there's a chance that we'll be doing some additional site work improvements after that's all done too.
2: Well, it's going to be an amazing campus, an amazing benefit to our local school district and the students that attend. And we thank you for your guidance. And I know it's a lot for anyone that's going to direct a project like that. And for you to have that occupy several years of your life, you got to really care about the district. And I can tell that you're invested in your job. And that's what we need in anything related to school and our children, is folks that are invested in doing the best thing they possibly can. And from what I've seen of the construction, the campus looks amazing already, and you guys are just, technically just getting started, really, if you got that much more to do. So thank you and your crew and everybody that's doing that, and we look forward to seeing how great this campus is going to turn out.
3: Thanks. Yeah, it's been a privilege to be on this project, and we're pretty excited to welcome the community in.
2: Joining me this morning, Eric King, the city manager for Bend. We haven't talked in a while. I missed you last month. Our schedules got a little conflicted. Sometimes that happens, but lots to catch up on. One of the things I wanted to ask you about out of the gate, and I saw a story one of the local news channels did on how would Bend react should we end up in the same situation Spokane has been in for the last couple of weeks. And that's on people's minds right now.
4: Yeah, well, I think I want to let folks know we are, you know, we know it's not a matter of if, it's just when. We have, and we've had fires here in Bend.
2: We have.
4: We have recall the Skeleton Fire in the 90s. So it can very well happen here. And we have a lot of efforts to prepare for those events. So we have... which is fairly new, an emergency management system or a program just within the city of Bend. The county also has an emergency management function. We work very closely with the county. We follow what's called an incident command system. It's a nationwide best practice system. So when there is an event, that there's a lot of order to that chaos in terms of both a response and also recovery efforts.
2: Yeah.
4: Then we're doing a lot of work on the preparation side. So everything from our Know Your Zone campaign, where we are really trying to push that 5 feet around your home.
2: Right.
4: Right. So, and you can see what's happening in Spokane of some homes burnt, others did not.
2: Yeah.
4: And so a lot of
2: that defensible space
4: is super important, right? So hopefully folks see visible signs of that and take action. I mean, wildfire preparedness is not just something that the city or government does.
2: Does it for you, yes.
4: No, it's something that we all have to participate in.
2: Yeah.
4: So I think this is a good opportunity, good reminder that we all own pieces of this. So yeah, wildfire assessments to, we have evacuation plans, and of course they look different depending on the fire. So people sometimes
2: right.
4: say,
2: where
4: well,
2: it's at, where,
4: do,
2: it
4: I,
2: comes
4: where
2: from?
4: Do I go? Well, yeah. It's going to look different.
2: It's situational.
4: Yeah, it is situational. So we have scenarios that we plan for. We do tabletop exercises to simulate a disaster of many different sites. I mean, wildfire is definitely top of mind, but there's others.
2: There's others, yeah.
4: That come in play. And so we regularly work with our departments inside the city as well as other agencies to prepare. And then we're actively helping folks. So I just reported last night at the council meeting, we had, I believe it was 17 personnel, Bend Fire and Rescue personnel that have been deployed to fires.
2: Yes.
4: A couple up in Warm Springs, the Grasshopper Fire.
2: Yeah, when they get close to us, some of those folks get out and provide satellite help.
4: Yeah, and we did that with the Palisades Fire as well. We went down there, and the idea is we'll help you. And we've had folks come up from L.A. that said, hey, we really appreciated you helping us. We're going to help you. So we have this real great cooperation, particularly on the West Coast, because, it can happen to any of our communities. So we are always there to help the folks that are on the front line. So we have folks that are fighting fires all the way to helping to command or manage those situations. So we deploy personnel to sort of fill in those gaps. So it's something that's really top of mind. And we just went through a big project, year-long project too, about wildfire preparedness and how can we even go further than we have been doing. And so thinking of those like wildfire, those assessments. So we go to people's homes and say, here's what you need to do to make your home more wildfire resilient. Going the next step further and saying, how can we help, particularly those that are vulnerable that might be on a fixed income that don't have the ability to clear their property? How can we go a step further in providing direct assistance so that we collectively are, reducing fuel around the community? I think the other things we're doing is looking at our codes. We just recently passed a code that requires new construction to be wildfire resilient. It's called R327.
2: Yeah.
4: So that's now in effect. So any new construction. And then we are looking at our what's called defensible space code. So we have codes that regulate the area in and around a home, setbacks, fencing, landscaping. So we're taking a deeper look into that and to, making our codes just more fire resilient. I mean, we're just living in an environment, right, where we're seeing more frequency.
2: Yeah.
4: We need to be better prepared. So this is never a thing that we just check a box and say, oh, we're good.
2: Yeah, we did it.
4: No, it's not. It's something that
2: it's a constant
4: thing.
2: Yep. Is there a spot where people could publicly go look at those types of plans and that kind of thing where they get that information?
4: Yeah,
2: I know sometimes people feel more secure if they can visualize it.
4: All you have to do is go to bendoregon.gov and then just in the search bar type in wildfire or fire resilience. You can just put anything, you know, in that search bar and it'll pop up. We have all sorts of tips and tricks for how to make your home wildfire resilient. Also just in terms of emergency planning
2: in general,
4: and they have a kit, right? It's really important so that you are prepared if you are given an
2: evac notice for any reason.
4: Right. Yeah. And I think hopefully folks, as they seeing these fires of what is a level 3, 2, 1 mean?
2: Yeah.
4: What is it? And I think we're just, constantly asking folks to be vigilant. And right now, especially it's so dry.
2: Oh man.
4: There could be fire started from a vehicle, from a spark. From just, you know, some sort of innocent thing, right?
2: Like, I'm constantly talking about that during the show. Every day I try to touch on some of those things because it's so important that we're all aware at the minute.
4: Yep.
2: You know, not something you heard last week. You know, it's something we got to keep thinking about and keep conscious about because things can change so quickly. And as we've seen in Spokane, once it changes, it can go fast it's really hard to get back in front of it. And you can't go after the fact and fix these things. You got to be prepared, you said.
4: Yep.
2: So, recent city council meeting, what else did you guys cover? Anything interesting?
4: Yeah. Last night we had a meeting where lots of things took place. Some notable items, we provided some funding for affordable housing, more on the home ownership side. I think sometimes folks think of affordable housing and they think
2: rental.
4: These are, two projects that were funded off of Bear Creek right in front of the transit center. Habitat for Humanity is building homes there. It's a land lease model. So to keep the prices down to about $350,000 this funding helps people actually earn equity in their homes, right?
2: Right.
4: So, that project and then Thistle and Nest, it's, Woodhaven Estates, which is off of Pettigrew.
2: Right.
4: Those projects were funded last night. We also provided a property tax exemption to Lonza. Lonza is a bioscience, firm. They formerly were Bend Research.
2: Okay. Yeah.
4: They're, expanding. They're going to be adding 80 jobs, that will be over 100,000 in pay.
2: Mm-hmm.
4: This is a state program that Ben takes advantage of in order to incentivize more job creation, more higher paid jobs, higher paying jobs. There's an exchange for, property tax exemptions for new equipment that's being purchased to help facilitate that employment growth. So bioscience is one of our target sectors here in Bend. We're seeing a lot of growth. So we want to definitely support those industries. So really, really great unanimous decision from council last night to support that.
2: Excellent. And not too far down the road, we'll see a change of seasons and school starting up and things like that. Anything on that front that you guys are discussing, or are we kind of in a good shape as we head into the next school year and fall?
4: You know, as we do everything in kind of 2-year cycles. So we have an election season coming up this November. So we'll have at least one new counselor. We had one that's not running again. So we'll have one new person, maybe more, and we'll go through a process to orient them, get them up to speed. And then in January, they take office and we go through a lot of planning for budgets. We do 2-year budgets that'll start the next 2-year budget cycle is 27 through 29, goals and things like that. So there's a lot of work happening really as early as this fall, this November, to start getting things in alignment for that next 2-year cycle. I think some of the other bigger items that are on our plate over the next couple of months, we'll be talking about, as these are economic uncertain times, we have a developer roundtable to talk through how do we support more jobs in this community.
2: Right.
4: I know there's been a big focus on housing. We want to make sure we've got employment land ready for folks that want to relocate to Bend, particularly those traded sector, higher paying jobs. So you'll see a lot more conversation about that over the next month or so. You know, our normal kind of big items, we're doing a lot of construction right now. So we just approved last night the Reed Market bridge.
2: Oh, nice.
4: So the design contract for that project.
2: So that can go to the next step.
4: Go to the next step. Construction will start in 2027. I know it's scary. It's going to be a big, long,
2: it is
4: going to
2: be a big one, and a lot of people are talking about it.
4: But it is really needed.
2: It is.
4: So
2: Bend High School, they're in the midst of the big construction and they're only going to get partially there before they have to, you know, invite students back. Is the city involved in that early on, and now you guys are kind of out of it because the construction's underway, or is it a constant?
4: No, it's a constant. Yeah,
2: relationship.
4: We met with the school team, you know, years ago to help plan for that because they had to go through some planning to reorient the school.
2: It's quite a process.
4: It's a different location, and then once that's under construction, we are almost there every day inspecting. So as things are getting built, that's what our building inspectors will do to make sure it's compliant with city code. So they submit plans to say, here's what we're going to build. We have to check to make sure it's compliant with state code. So there's all sort of a review process on paper. And then actually in the field, there's inspectors.
2: And
4: so
2: that make sure that paper gets to ground.
4: Yeah. We just want to be an extra set of eyes and ears to make sure, you know, we have kids in that building that
2: it's a vital part
4: built
2: of our
4: to
2: community.
4: Code that we are, from a structural perspective, electrical, those systems are working. And you know, that's the public benefit that we provide to make sure our buildings are safe. So anyways, so it's an ongoing effort. I think my daughter went there. She lived through that chaos. She doesn't get to enjoy the new school as it's opening this first phase. What they just built, will have kids in it this fall. And then there'll be another 2-year process to build the other half of the school, including the gym and auditorium. And
2: I recently had the project manager in for an interview, and it was very informative on what they've gotten done so far and what they're going to have to be doing kind of alongside the students and throughout the school year.
4: Super complex project.
2: Yeah. It is, especially when you're inviting students into what is basically a construction site.
4: Yeah.
2: And you've got to keep those things separate and safe and all of that stuff and not interrupt the learning as much as possible. So that's a big project. Well, Eric, we thank you so much for your time, and we'll talk to you again in September.
4: Thank you.
5: And now, Community Conversations on Cascade Country Mornings with KSJJ 1029.
2: Joining me this morning, I have members of Scout Troop 21, and we are talking about the big Soapbox Derby Kendall Toyota is putting on, and it's going to be a lot of fun. You're in the midst of building these, and we're going to talk to Brock first. Brock, you're a father of one of the troop members, I take it?
6: I am the father of two of the boys in Troop 21.
2: Excellent. And so you guys competed last year in the Soapbox, I know for sure. Did you compete? Have you done multiple years?
6: Yeah, this will be our third year participating.
2: Are the individuals, and we're going to talk to some of the troop members here in a minute, did they do it previously or are they new? Do you roll over the teams each year? How does that work?
6: All of the boys here today have participated in the race the last couple times that we've done it, and especially last year.
2: Okay, let's talk about last year. What was that like? And what I saw some video, and there were some technical things that went on in midair. So you're catching air. This is a really cool race. For folks that haven't seen a Soapbox Derby race, it's not like the Little Rascals Soapbox Derby things we used to see on TV. These are pretty epic, and these guys put a lot of effort and a lot of work into these vehicles and into this competition, and you can tell they have so much fun. So tell us about last year's results and kind of the process you guys went through in building last year, and maybe what you learned from that process.
6: Last year, the boys did a traditional Scout Soapbox Derby. So essentially it had a big wooden platform and a nylon shell and rigid wheels and steering. The car went a lot faster than anybody expected. It was actually, I think, one of the fastest.
2: In that video, it looked like it was moving.
6: So towards the bottom of the track, there were some jumps, and one of the rollover jumps, Chase ended up getting quite a bit of air, and when he landed, it broke the wheel and axle, and so he spun out towards the end of the race, but he jumped up, got out of the car, and drugged the car to the finish line.
2: Physically moved the car himself across the finish line, and we're going to talk to Chase. So you drove last year, you caught a little air on that last jump, you had to drag the car across the finish line. Where did that put you in the competition? Where did you finish?
7: I think we finished like 14th out of 18 people.
8: Not being able to hit most of the jumps, kind of, it takes a lot of the points out of it, because you get points for every jump you hit.
2: Okay.
8: And if you hit the big ones, they'll give you like way more points. And we weren't able to hit all of the big ones because our car was so bare bones.
2: Right. So this year you guys are planning a new car. What platform are you going to use for this car?
8: We think we're going to use like a golf cart platform.
2: Okay.
8: Or like even like a four-wheeler or something like that.
2: What are you applying that you learned last year to your new vehicle this year? What are you changing since you ran into that with not being able to hit all the jumps? Are you adjusting some of that?
8: Yeah, we're planning to give it like more steering and like more suspension and just like better rolling wheels, just make it like handle better. Because the last cart was kind of like thrown together from like previous years and it wasn't really the best.
2: Yeah, a little hard to control and went faster than you guys planned on. So how do you decide who drives?
8: Last year I did it and I'm just going to like let someone else do it. So like,
2: yeah, it's nice to rotate and let everybody kind of have a chance for that. Let's talk to some of the other guys. Hey, Ian, so what was your role last year?
9: So at the start, you have to like push it down the hill. So I helped with that. Also, we had a little like problem where we had to fix the car mid race kind of.
2: Mm-hmm.
9: So I just kind of helped with that too.
2: Mason, so what is your role when you guys are putting this stuff together? Are any of you a handyman? Do you mechanic on the side? Do you do your own things when you're at home? Do you like to tinker?
8: Yeah, I like to do stuff. Tinkering. I like cars and bikes and things.
2: Ezra, what is your role? What are you looking forward to most this race?
10: I'm really looking forward to the fixing it mid-race because, I don't know, hopefully it doesn't happen, but if it does, it was pretty fun last time.
2: Right, when you're in the thick of it and you got to really get it done.
10: Steering and like, because we had a rain delay, and so we had plenty of time to fix our shot steering, so we...
2: And who knows, you guys might just win. So everybody be rooting for Troop 21 when you go to the Soapbox Derby. Now we're going to talk to Megan from Kendall. Good to see you again, Megan.
11: Good to see you.
2: So let's talk about the event. Now, we just had the Builders Night last night. They were able to come over and talk to Kendall Techs at Kendall and help with some welding and some tools and some skill sets. That had to be a lot of fun. Now these kids take off on their own and they move forward from here doing their own thing. How far are we out? You said about 31, 32 days?
11: Yeah, we're a little over 1 month away.
2: That's very cool. It's symbiotic. You can get out there and have a fun event. There's all these skills that go into it, and then there's the charity benefits on the back end. Congratulations to Kendall for putting this together, and we're 5 years in now?
11: Yes, this will be the fifth annual event, and we're just amazed by how much it's grown in the community buy-in, and if you ask any of our team members at Kendall, Soapbox Derby is absolutely their favorite event.
2: Fun. Well, let's tell people how they can find out more, websites, all that information that you feel like our listeners need.
11: Yeah, you can head to kendallgivesback.com. That will have all the building requirements and details and also a registration link. You have until September 1st to register for the event, so we hope to see a record number of teams come out this year.
2: Excellent. And we'll have some of that information on our Facebook page a little bit later today. Make it easy for you to find that. Well, thank everybody for being here, and we can't wait for the Soapbox Derby.
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1: David Miller with Cascade Country Mornings doing several interviews of community interest, and that's Focus on Central Oregon. I'm R.L. Garrigas. We hope you have a great Sunday morning.
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2: Yep, Jacob Nelson. 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

Grateful Dead with Loose Lucy from Dijon, France. September 18th, 1974, here on Jam in Your Ear on 92.9. Nice way to start Jam in Your Ear today on the heels of what was the Days Between and Jerry Garcia week. So I know I'm a little late on your Sunday, but nevertheless, some Grateful Dead on Jam in Your Ear. I'm Stacey. Thanks so much for being with me. I've got some Tedeschi Trucks Band right now from our very own Hayden Holmes Amphitheater. But last year, August 8th, this is Tangled Up in Blue. And for anybody that was at that show with Lucas Nelson opening and sitting in, right on. Enjoy this here on Jam in Your Ear.

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Widespread Panic with good people from Bonnaroo, Tennessee, an oldie right there from June 11th, 2005, here on Jam in Your Ear on 92.9, who's still reeling in Widespread being at the Hayden Homes Amphitheater. Yes, I know a lot of people out there are, and they're still on tour. Right now, some Railroad Earth here on Jam in Your Ear. This is Like a Buddha, a nice long one, from Santa Cruz, California, January 28th, 2011, on Jam in Your Ear.

Yeah, Daniel Donato, two in there from Bellevue, Colorado, July 25th, just a few weeks back. That was Yonder and Sunshine in the Rain, and that guy is just on fire. Jam, funk, rock, bluegrass, you name it, he's got it. Right now, I've got some Fare Thee Well celebrating 50 years of the Grateful Dead with Friend of the Devil. Live from Soldier Field, Chicago, July 4th, 2015. 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

With Shamalama Ding Dong, a fun cover from San Diego, California, April 29th, 2023 here on Jam in Your Ear. And they will be in town next weekend for all those who've been anticipating the Goose shows at the Hayden Holmes Amphitheater. They are in town August 21st and 22nd. And I've got some newer music by then and, of course, some more new music by them after those shows and from their extensive tour. Kind of like this next band. This is fresh as well, right off New York, New York Fish when they were at Madison Square Garden last month. This is from July 25th, 2026. This is a nice, long, simple for you here on Jam in Your Ear.

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0: you so much, and God bless. Have a wonderful, wonderful rest of your weekend. Thank you for having us and for having all of our bands. And you guys were great. Give yourselves a round of applause. Thank you so much. We love you. Thank you.
1: Tedeschi Trucks Band with Bound for Glory. That's a gorgeous song from them. That was from Morrison, Colorado, live at Red Rocks, July 30th, 2017, here on Jam in Your Ear on 92.9. And they were in town just recently. It's kind of the theme here on Jam in Your Ear today. So for all those that got to that show, awesome. It was amazing. And I'll have some new music from them in the next coming weeks. Like this next band, I've just heard that they are on fire. So if you've been lucky enough to see them on the road lately, right on. This is J-Rad with Good Morning, Little Schoolgirl from the Brooklyn Bowl, October 12th, 2017, here on Jam in Your Ear.

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I love all my weekend listeners. I'm here till 1 o'clock, and it's pretty much a live music day here on Jam in Your Ear because there's so many bands that are on tour or that are showing up in town or that were in town. Or maybe we want them to be in town. But these guys that I'm playing next were sort of in town over the hill a couple weeks back. This is the String Cheese Incident with On the Road from Electric Forest. The festival happens back east each July. This is from July 1st, 2011, here on Jam in Your Ear.

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1: Another J-Rad, or Joe Russo's Almost Dead tune there for you. That was Bertha live from the Capitol Theater in New York, July 29th, 2023, here on Jam in Your Ear on 92.9. And if you've just gotten the memo, I'm basically playing bands today from all over the board, but also that have been in town, near town, or that are on tours right now that are coming to town. And unlike this next artist that has been on an extensive tour, they are not coming to town and not close to town, but they announced a fall tour back east. So if you're listening from back east, right on, maybe you get to see some more Phish this fall. This is Julius and Tweezer from our very recent New York, New York shows at Madison Square Garden, July 25th, 2026, here on Jam in Your Ear.

Yeah. Cause a week is a month and an hour a day. When your reaching just pushes it further.

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Sound Tribe Sector 9 with Shakedown Street from a Jerry Jams for Rex album. And Shakedown, also another band that was in town recently. Hope you enjoyed them if you got to see them. And, of course, giving it up to the Grateful Dead, who I'm going to leave you with today, because why not? It was Jerry Week just last week, the days between whatever you want to call it, Jerry's birth to the death. And so I'm going to go for The Eyes of the World. Nice long one here from San Diego, 1974. Thanks so much for joining me here on Jam in Your Ear today. 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